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0: Peter Gabriel with Sledgehammer. It's Drew Ferreira. And I don't think they're going to top this one. Best Mother's Day ever. Guy in Brampton, Ontario, bought his wife a Lotto Max ticket for Mother's Day. And they won $70 million. The wife's name is Audrey. And she says she started jumping on the bed until she fell to her knees, overcome with joy when she got the news. I believe it. 10 songs in a row coming up for you. Boney M., Santana, and Madonna on the way.
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0: ruthless Russians.
1: Wishing Carlos Santana a happy belated birthday. He turned 79 this past week. And Santana's on the way. First up, Murray Head. This is One Night in Bangkok.

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0: Simple Minds, Don't You Forget About Me, movie music from The Breakfast Club. And this is pretty awesome. Matt Damon's stunt double in The Odyssey is a woman, and she's Canadian. Her name is Devon Dalton. She's from Vancouver, and she has a very impressive pair of pipes. Matt Damon says she had the greatest arms I've ever seen. Here's music for you from Chilliwack.
1: Go.

gone, she's been gone so long. 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Gone, she's been gone so long. Gone so long. Gone, she's been gone so long. She's been.

Here's a song that came with a notoriously naughty music video. Naughty enough to be banned by the BBC, and it had to be heavily edited for airplay on Much Music and MTV. It's Duran Duran with Girls on Film.

0: There's Kim Mitchell and All We Are. It's Drew Ferreira. And we found out a few days ago that Cole Trickle is making his way back to the track. It's official. Tom Cruise is going to be starring in a Days of Thunder sequel. And of course, we all remember Tom dancing in his tidy whities in Risky Business to old-time rock and roll. And we do have Bob Seger coming up in our next 10 songs in a row, along with Michael Jackson and Whitney Houston.
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Hang on for music from Roxette and the Human League. My name is Drew Ferreira, and I'll talk to you again tomorrow afternoon at 3. 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

Summertime. Hot summertime. Saturday night with Matt when we were kids. 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We'd be running through the sprinkler, swimming, playing tag. And then we become teenagers and, discovered Dad's liquor cabinet.

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0: Saturday night in the summer, Lynn, what say you?
1: A little more Bon Jovi. You can never have too much Bon Jovi.
0: I know.
1: Exactly. With little Bon Jovi on top as well.
0: And on the bottom.

0: It's a Saturday night show with Matt. And as always, I've been, you know, I love to read. I've been reading all kinds of research and things like that. So here's a question.
1: Deb, what do you think? The average woman begins to regret this only after 70 minutes. What do you think?
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1: Actually, that would apply to me, too.
2: Yeah.
1: The add to cart regret.
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0: Matt, once again, research tells us that apparently the average woman will begin to regret this after just 70 minutes. Blanca, what say you?
1: This is just too easy. The average woman begins to regret the average man after 70 minutes. Why settle for average?
0: There you go.

0: The average woman begins to regret this after 70 minutes. What do you think it is? She does something, whatever it is like, why did I do that?
1: Picking up the guy that she picked up with the bar.
0: And I'm sure a lot of guys, same regret.
1: Oh, my wife says dessert.
0: My wife would say the same thing. That dessert just cost me 23 points.

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0: It's Saturday night with Matt.
1: Once again, the question, the average woman begins to regret this after 70 minutes. What do you think it is? Louis Paul.
2: It has to be a haircut, hairstyle, or whatever. They will always like it at first, show it off, and that's it. They don't like it after a few minutes.
1: Exactly. Or, and it's the same thing with guys,
0: it looks great until you wash it the next day and then have to do it yourself. And it just doesn't look

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0: Okay, Paul and Christina. The average woman begins to regret this after 70 minutes. Uh-oh. What do you think that is, Paul?
1: She's dancing here, man.
0: Yeah, say no more.

Hey, wait a minute. Is that a shoulder shimmy you just did to that song on Radio NL? Nice. Very nice. Subtle, but nice.

0: The Saturday Night Show with Matt. Okay, one way or the other, let's get the correct answer to this question. Hello, the Saturday Night Show. Who's that?
1: It's Tony Grant.
2: Tony Grant, what say you? The average woman begins to regret this after 70 minutes. Oh, dear. What do you think it is?
1: Wearing any high heel shoes.
2: That's it. That's the correct answer. Wearing high heel shoes. I'd regret wearing them from the moment I put them on.
1: Yeah, but I don't wear any.
2: Blanca, do you concur?
3: Yeah, I could see that. Absolutely, I could see that.
2: You hit the 70.
3: Oh, why did I do that?
2: Yeah, you hit the 70-minute mark, and it's like, ow, blisters.
3: Yeah, it was a good idea to start with, and
2: That's right. It seemed like a great idea at the time, but
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0: 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Tell me everything.
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0: How did you know that? 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

0: Love that. I just want to get to the beach. Summertime, baby. Saturday night with Matt. Johnny, what do we do?
1: Yeah, what do you think, men at work?
0: Yeah, let's do

0: It's a Saturday night show with Matt. Another 10 songs in a row, nonstop, coming up. One of the tunes is by a guy, huge hit, who later became a preacher. And the other one, this guy wrote this tune for his daughter. Next on the Saturday Night Show.
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0: Stevie Wonder wrote that song to celebrate the birth of his daughter, Aisha. Now, this next guy had this huge hit dancing all over the place, after which he became a preacher, MC Hammer.
1: You can't touch this. You can't touch this. 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

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That's Kamloops, and so are we. 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

It's a city born of two rivers merging, but a community nurtured by the calloused hands who cut the trees, mined the earth, farmed the soil, and tended to those same hands in times of need. This is Kamloops, and we're proud to be part of its roots as well. 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

0: From the National Newsroom of the Canadian Press, I'm Brenda Molina-Navidad. The Conservative Shadow Minister for Canada-U.S. Relations wants the Liberals to provide its negotiation plan with U.S. President Donald Trump at an emergency meeting. Shuv Majumdar says in a letter that Prime Minister Mark Carney must explain how the government will address Trump's latest tariff threat. Trump said last week that the U.S. government will hit an array of Canadian products with 50% tariffs next month. An official with the village of Clinton, B.C., says the community is largely still standing after an overnight battle against a raging wildfire that forced residents to flee on Friday.
1: Brian Doddridge with the village's Emergency Operations Center says he believes the vast majority of Clinton's residential area has survived the encroaching flames. Still, he says officials understand some structures have been lost and the effort to hold the fire at bay continues after an overnight battle. Doddridge says fire crews worked overnight to install sprinklers and beat back the Pear Lake blaze, one of three fires that make up the Big Bar wildfire complex. Lisa Laporte, The Canadian Press.
0: A raging wildfire in southwest France has forced the evacuation of 55,000 people overnight, bringing the total forced out of their homes to 220,000 in one region alone. 1 year into her new job as commander of the Royal Canadian Air Force, Lieutenant General Jamie Spicer-Blanchet says she can see an immediate effect of the federal government's big defense spending boost. In an interview, she says RCAF aircraft are spending much more time in the air than they have in many years, in large part due to the influx of funding.
2: By having this money, we were able to generate, you know, more spare parts and more flying hours, and that results in more experienced personnel, more upgrades, more readiness.
0: NATO says Canada met its alliance spending commitment for the first time this year by shelling out the equivalent of 2% of GDP on defense. Israel is pitching itself to Canada as a technology partner that can offer tangible solutions and safer artificial intelligence. This comes despite the heavy strains on the bilateral relationship caused by the wars in the Middle East. An RCMP investigation into nationwide illegal cannabis and magic mushroom sales began after Vancouver police arrested a man carrying 66 bank cards and more than $39,000 in cash.
3: A BC civil forfeiture lawsuit alleges a criminal organization used several websites to generate more than $1.5 million in illegal sales. The province says thousands of electronic transfers were sent to dozens of accounts between November 2024 and January 2026. No criminal charges have been laid and the websites remain online. Several defendants did not respond, while others denied the money came from unlawful activity. Now, the Ministry of Public Safety says civil forfeiture cases target property allegedly linked to illegal activity and do not determine criminal guilt. David Augustine, The Canadian Press.
0: This is The Canadian Press. In sports, the East Division-leading Montreal Alouettes host the Hamilton Tiger Cats in CFL action tonight. In Major League Baseball, the Toronto Blue Jays aim to wrap up a three-game series in Boston with a win over the Red Sox. The Jays got a one-hit complete game performance from Dylan Cease last night to beat the hosts 6-0. Boston won Friday's opener 6-4. The defending Western Conference champion Vancouver Whitecaps are winless in Major League Soccer action since the World Cup break, playing to a scoreless draw this weekend against the host Minnesota United. The WNBA will have a replay center similar to the NBA next season as the league continues to invest in officiating. The commissioner made the announcement at her State of the League press conference yesterday before the annual All-Star Game. Canada heads into Day 3 action at the Commonwealth Games in Scotland, with four medals, including a gold and a silver. From the Canadian Press, I'm Brenda Molina-Navidad.
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12: Greeting, pet lovers. I'm your host, pet trendologist Charlotte Reed, and I welcome our listeners who tune in each week from around the globe. As per the Canadian Wildland Fire Information System, close to 900 wildfires are now burning across the Great White North, though it's the ones closest to the U.S. border that are having the most impact on air quality for more than 100 million U.S. residents in the Midwest and the Northeast. The change in air quality has led the National Weather Service to issue purple level alerts. That is an air quality index of above 200 across affected states like Pennsylvania and Maryland. That's the second most severe level. They say anyone should limit outdoor strenuous activity and exercise due to poor air quality, warns the National Weather Service in an air quality alert. Sensitive groups should avoid all outdoor activities. Sensitive groups include children, the elderly, and people suffering from heart disease, asthma, or other lung diseases. And I add, pets should be part of this group too. Canadian wildfire smoke can cause serious respiratory and eye irritation in dogs, leading to symptoms like coughing, wheezing, and red or watery eyes. Flat-faced breeds like pugs, English toy spaniels, puppies, and senior dogs are especially vulnerable to the fine particulate matter and reduced air quality. To protect your pets from dangerous wildfire smoke, your primary goal is to minimize their outdoor exposure and optimize indoor air quality. The American Veterinary Medical Association warns that smoke exposure can aggravate underlying heart or respiratory conditions, so keep all windows and doors tightly sealed and set your central air conditionings to recirculate so it avoids pulling contaminated air from the outside. Inside the home, run a dedicated HEPA air purifier in your pet's favorite room and avoid creating extra indoor pollutants by refraining from vacuuming, smoking, or burning candles. Keep your pets calm with low energy indoor activities like puzzle toys and ensure they have plenty of fresh water, as proper hydration keeps their upper airway moist and better equipped to flush out inhaled toxins. When your pets must go outside, limit their exposure to strict 3 to 5 minute bathroom breaks and completely eliminate strenuous exercise like running or fetch, which forces ash deeper into their lungs as soon as they return indoors. Thoroughly wipe down their paws, snout, and fur with a damp cloth to prevent them from licking off trapped particulate matter. Monitor them closely for warning signs of respiratory distress. If your dog has been exposed to smoky air, carefully monitor them for these warning signs: persistent coughing, gagging, or heavy panting, labored, rapid, or noisy breathing, nasal discharge, unusual lethargy, weakness, or disorientation, pale or bluish gums, a sign of oxygen deprivation. And if you notice any of these severe red flags, you should immediately contact your veterinarian. Now it's time for the show rundown for the best in pet talk radio. This week on the Pet Buzz, I'm talking about
13: eight.
12: A dog named Hero. His unwavering loyalty and protective instincts prove that he was a hero to his owner.
13: Seven.
12: Why good faith volunteers are being strictly held accountable for the actions of free roaming animals.
13: Six.
12: Why I love stationery and a particular brand of stationery.
13: Five.
12: How a casual observer can differentiate between a grooming session meant for bonding versus one rooted in aggression.
13: Four.
12: why I like eStationery and one of my favorite brands.
13: Three.
12: Through membership, you can pet save.
13: Two.
12: Flavortown can be shared with dogs.
13: One.
12: And today we are speaking with Dr. Rosemary Perkins, a veterinary surgeon and researcher at the University of Sussex and Imperial College London's PrEP group. Her landmark research has revolutionized our understanding of how companion animal parasiticides such as fipronil and imidacloprid slip through domestic pathways and accumulate in natural ecosystems. While these chemicals have been heavily restricted or banned in outdoor agriculture, Dr. Perkins's work reveals that routine pet care creates an invisible pipeline of highly toxic neurotoxins into British waterways, threatening aquatic life, songbirds, and the foundational layers of our food chains. Greeting, Dr. Perkins. Welcome to the Pet Buzz. Your research highlights that domestic hand washing is a major pathway for fipronil and imidacloprid to enter household drains and wash straight into rivers. Given these chemicals remain on an owner's hands for up to 28 days post-application, how surprised were you by the sheer scale of this down-the-drain admission compared to agricultural runoff?
14: We found that we tested residues on people's hands after they'd stroked their pets, but as a sort of control and partly for interest, we got them to wash their hands before they'd even touched their pets. And we just found residues on all of the samples. They were lower on hands than when people hadn't stroked their pets. But basically, if you have a pet that's treated with a spot-on product, your hands will be covered in insecticides.
12: And they didn't even know for 28 days, it obviously absorbed through the skin. So imagine eating a hot dog or a slice of pizza.
14: There are a lot of implications that need to be investigated further, really, but they're relatively low residues, and we don't really know how much is being absorbed through the skin and how much people might be ingesting through those routes, but it is a concern, really.
12: Do you think gloves are the best thing when you're putting your spot on your dog?
14: Well, there's an argument for wearing gloves when you apply the product, although we don't actually have very good data on how much is washing off in that sort of immediate period after applying the product. The research we did assumed that people were actually following the data sheet guidelines and not touching their pets until the product was dry. But yeah, some people are arguing that we should be wearing gloves at least in that sort of short period after applying the product. The problem is if your pet's permanently treated, you'd have to wear gloves all the time to not be in contact with chemicals.
12: If you're just joining us, we're speaking with Dr. Rosemary Perkins about companion animal parasiticides accumulating in natural ecosystems. Now, you recently published findings showing that treated dogs can shed toxic pesticide levels in the rivers and lakes for nearly a month after a single spot-on treatment. What specific advice do you have for owners of water-loving dogs, and how does that current 48-hour restriction guideline fail to protect aquatic ecosystems?
14: The main advice I give to people is basically the same as the advice from the British Veterinary Association, which is to use risk-based parasite control. So don't just routinely treat your pet. Get a sense of whether they're at significant risk of a particular parasite before you treat. There are pros and cons to using these products. We don't want to use them indiscriminately. If you really feel that your pet needs a fecal tick treatment, yeah, absolutely. If there are swimming pets, avoid spot-ons. Go for tablets, although I should point out there's still a lot of uncertainty around what actually happens to the ingredients in tablets. And there's a bit of research showing that some is getting into the hair and skin as well.
12: When I moved here from my last location 4 miles down the road, all of a sudden I had to deal with fleas 24/7. So I had to figure out how I could give them their medication, but do something else that was maybe natural just to make sure they weren't covered in fleas. And it was difficult to find something that I thought would be safe.
14: It is tricky if you definitely have a pet that's high risk. We don't really have the data to say which products are likely to be less environmentally harmful. And there's some research suggesting, for example, for ticks, that more natural products might be effective as repellents, stopping ticks getting attached in the first place, which may be a good alternative to actual insecticides.
12: I have King Charles Spaniels. They're small. I bathe them in the sink. And it just blew my mind that the residue was going down the drain and that just bathing them could really screw up the aquatic ecosystem.
14: Yeah, the thing that's hard to get your head around is just the potency of these chemicals. The smallest measurable concentration, you call it parts per trillion. So one trillionth of a chemical to water dilution is still toxic. They are just so toxic that, especially if we're applying them to millions of pets, it is a really significant pollutant.
12: A single drop of some common flea treatment can contain enough pesticide to kill millions of bees. And your data shows widespread river contamination. It's insane, especially since we do need bees.
14: The figure is that the amount applied to a medium-sized dog is enough to kill 25 million bees. So yeah, it is really mind-blowing.
12: I guess that there's a great argument for using oral tablets as an alternative to spot-on, Jess.
14: There is a good argument for that. I think it's easy to be complacent about the oral tablets. The problem is that the insecticides have to go somewhere. And the bottom line is we don't understand what the impacts are for most of these products. And they should be just used with real caution and not indiscriminately.
12: We need to take a commercial break. And Dr. Perkins and I will continue our discussion about the effects of flea and tick residue in the environment. Also, our next segment features Celebrity Pet Buzz and Pet Money Matters.
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12: 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A hide and treat toy inspired by his legendary nachos. Guy Fieri worked with his dogs to create a pet collection. His own dogs, Cash and Smokey,

0: Hey, okay. Hammy, sit. Now start licking. What a treat. We are back with Dr. Rosemary Perkins, a veterinary surgeon and researcher at University of Sussex and Imperial College's London Prep Group. You know, historically, international regulatory frameworks assume that the environmental exposure from small companion animal treatments was negligible. But how are you working with bodies like the UK's veterinary medicines doctorate to overhaul pre-approval risk assessment models for new pet parasitics?
1: So there's still a lot of discussion around what the best way forward is. I mean, my advice really would be almost a complete overhaul of the environmental risk assessments that these products get. At the moment, they have a two-phase risk assessment, and the first phase basically assumes that there's no exposure of the environment. So there's no data required on how toxic they are or where they're going. That even if products do get through to a phase two assessment, they generally only test them against one species initially. And if that doesn't show any risk, then the assessment stops there. So there are a lot of concerns with the standards of the assessments of these products.
0: I know that you recently spoke to Parliament, yes. House of Lords. What was that conversation like?
1: That was an interesting experience, and all the discussions around that are still ongoing, but it was definitely a worthwhile experience. I think the Committee on Climate Change and the Environment, the House of Lords, were very engaged. They don't actually have any legislative powers, but they can write a report and make recommendations to Parliament to have real lawmaking power, and fingers crossed we get something with a bit of oomph.
0: Well, moving forward, you advocate for a One Health approach to parasite control for the average pet owner who wants to protect both their family from parasites and local wildlife from chemical pollution. What does a responsible non-blanket routine look like in practice?
1: Basically, it comes down to individual risk assessments. So One Health basically means recognizing that human health and animal health and environmental health are all interlinked. So instead of having this tunnel vision where we focus exclusively on, say, the risk of parasites, for example, also taking into account the risk posed by the parasiticides, which is the chemicals that are used to treat parasites. So having a much more holistic way of looking at these things and doing what I call a benefit risk assessment. So instead of just focusing on risk from parasites and treating routinely due to that, consider the wider implications for human health and environmental health as well, and try and make a more balanced decision. It's a very individual thing, so it really varies from one pet to another. It's something that we don't have complete information, so it's very difficult to make perfect decisions. But I can tell you what I do with my own cat.
0: You don't do anything, do you?
1: I don't do anything at all. No.
0: Right.
1: Quite a lot of vets actually in the UK, I'm not sure about the US, but we don't treat our own pets. These newer products are incredibly effective. So unless you have a really high-risk pet who's just constantly getting fleas, it's actually quite effective and cost-effective as well just to monitor them and treat the VC signs of fleas. But in my experience, they cure up really quickly with the newer product.
0: We haven't really talked about the money issue. And what I mean by that is I would assume a lot of spot-on and tablets companies are going to fight because they don't want their products to be removed from the shelves.
1: I think everyone wants to do what's right, and no one wants to be doing something that causes more harm than good. So it really comes down to evidence and communication, trying to gather as much information as we can. There's a lot more research needed, but it's pretty clear that the older way of doing things is not necessarily the best way. So we need to reassess what we're doing. And the other aspect is communication. It's a big communication challenge because, as you say, we've been telling pet owners for years and years now that the responsible thing to do is just to treat routinely. And perhaps at some point that was appropriate. I think a lot of this is affected by the efficacy of these products. We have these incredibly potent and powerful products now, which is great because they clear up infestations quickly, but not so great because they can affect the environment. So we just need to reassess the approach we're adopting.
0: So ultimately, what do you think will happen? Will people stop using flea and tick products all year round?
1: Well, I hope so. And in the UK, that is what we're advocating for, is just a shift away from this year-round blanket treatment policy, which has become quite normalized, towards a more thoughtful approach, really, and perhaps treating high-risk animals at certain times of year, or perhaps just monitoring them and treating them if you see signs of parasites. And it comes down to sustainability, really. We want to use these things in a way that's sustainable and isn't causing long-term damage to the planet and to our own health, potentially.
0: Well, Dr. Perkins, you are a force to be reckoned with. I'm sure your name will be going down in the history books as you do more studies related to this problem that affects all of us, ourselves and our pets. But before you go, please give us your website so we can learn more about you and your research.
1: You can find me on LinkedIn if you look up Rose Perkins. I'm at Imperial College. And go to Google Scholar and look up Rosemary Perkins. You'll find my studies.
0: I want to thank you so much for being here today.

0: You're very welcome. Thanks so much for having me.
1: Just to remind you, I was speaking with University of Sussex, Dr. Rosemary Pike, discussing the effects of flea and tick meds on our environment. Having a pet costs money, so pet money does matter. 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
1: 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So if you're looking to maximize savings, check the benefits portal of any professional alumni or auto club membership you currently hold is a great first step. Ka-ching! I just kept more money in your wallet. 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Coming up at the top of the segment, we're also answering your questions in the Pet Buzz mailbag about pet loss prevention. And PhD candidate Morgan Van Bell will be joining us to talk more about decoding allogrooming behavior.
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1: This show is about pets, and there are always plenty of pets in the Sirius studio. My dogs Hammy Jones and Churchill love spending time with us. Let's kick off this segment with the I Like You of the Week. I love stationery. That's the way it has to be,
10: because that's the way I like it. It's genius.
11: I like it. I love it so much. I like
12: it. It's to die for.
13: I like it.
1: My enduring love for stationery stems from its ability to provide a tangible, screen-free break from an increasing digital world. Writing by hand on high-quality paper inherently slows down my thinking, improves my memory retention, and serves as a form of mindful relaxation. This widespread appeal generally centers on personal expression, intentional communication, and tactile productivity. Choosing custom designs, vibrant colors, and unique paper textures allows me to showcase my distinct personality while my sending a handwritten card feels uniquely deliberate and deeply personal compared to a quick digital text. Furthermore, physical planners, textured notebooks, and satisfying tear-off to-do lists provide a concrete sense of my structure, focus, and accomplishment that digital apps simply cannot replicate. And these are some of the reasons why I like lifestyle brand Ramus and Co. for its preppy, whimsical, and highly distinct dog stationery collection. The New England-based company offers a comprehensive catalog of paper goods printed on sustainable manufactured SFI and FSC certified stock sourced from regional mills. The everyday lineup available on the Ramus and Co. dog stationery collection page spans daily essentials like the dog likes, memo pads, heavyweight square notepads, and matching canine-themed masking tape. It also features charming breed-specific art prints spotlighting breeds like Black Labs, Aussies, and Golden Retrievers, alongside premium individual greeting cards built with hand-embossed peel-and-stick envelopes. The brand particularly holds a strong seasonal appeal, continuously shifting its preppy illustrations to match the changing festive calendar. During the winter months, their holiday collection takes center stage with best-selling products like the Ski Dog series, which showcases adventurous, goggled canines hitting the slopes and riding gondolas across the double-sided gift wrap, box cards, and notepads. Other popular winter entrees include festive Santa dogs, greeting cards, multi-packs with select bundles available through major retailers like Nordstrom's and Target, along charming dog-centric designs tailored specific for Valentine's Day, Mother's Day, and Father's Day. By embedding lovable dog breeds into seasonal traditions, the collection offers pet lovers a timely way to celebrate the holidays and special occasions throughout the year. 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Seems as if our next guest is on the phone, so let me go ahead and introduce the segment. We are delighted to welcome Morgan Van Bell, a PhD student at Ghent University, to discuss the fascinating, complex dynamics of feline social behavior, why allo-grooming or mutual grooming is widely celebrated as a hallmark of felines' affection and positive social bonding. Recent observational research reveals it is far from a simple act of endearment. Instead, it serves as a multifunctional social tool that acts as a bridge to play, but also emerges prominently during times of social friction. Today, we dive into how cats use allo-grooming to navigate both the comforting alliances and the subtle, tense hierarchies of their shared environments. Greetings, Morgan. Thank you so much for appearing on the Pet Buzz.
14: It's my pleasure.
1: Your research shows that allo-grooming indicates true affiliation, specifically when combined with mutual physical contact seeking. How can a casual observer, like a pet owner, differentiate between a grooming session meant for bonding versus one rooted in alternative social motivations?
13: When we speak about elk grooming being a bonding context, we see indeed it's combined with physical contact seeking. So the cats will be huddling or rubbing a lot. Also, we see they will adapt similar body postures. So they will mimic each other. We can see that they will groom a different area. So they will focus themselves more on the head and the ears. Sometimes in the bonding context, it can be linked to play. So we see this wrestling linked to a grooming.
1: You noted a strong link between grooming and social play, often culminating in mutual wrestling. What micro behaviors or physiological shifts dictate whether an allo-grooming session transitions smoothly into playful wrestling rather than escalating into actual conflict?
13: When we look at aggression and play, it's sometimes difficult to discriminate, but actually when cats are playing, they will make a lot of body contact. So they will really grab onto each other, like wrestling, stumbling around, kicking each other, inhibited bites. So allo grooming will be followed by this physical contact. Whilst when it's more aggressive, you will see cats will keep their distance. So they will stare at each other or swat from a distance rather than making a lot of body contact.
1: More with Morgan Van Bell in our next segment. At the Pet Buzz, we love to answer your questions so that we can provide you with up-to-date information from industry specialists, ultimately helping owners make informed decisions for their pet's health, safety, and well-being.
14: Mail call.
1: Mindy writes from San Francisco that she bought a beautiful older home that needs work. She writes that she woke up to find her new dog and cat out in the backyard. She writes,
15: Charlotte, can you give me some preventative tips for dogs and cats so that they won't get out of our home and get lost?
16: You've got mail.
1: 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Regularly inspect fences for holes or weak spots and secure the base if your pet tends to dig. Inside the house, keep window screens tight and use safety gates near exterior doors to block your pet from darting out when guests or delivery workers arrive. Reliable identification is your best pet safety net if your pet does manage to slip away. Have a veterinarian implant a microchip and proactively update your contact information with the registry whenever you move or change phone numbers. Additionally, ensure your pet wears a comfortable collar with an engraved ID tag at all times, and consider attaching a GPS tracker for real-time location tracking. Consistent training and careful handling outside the home provides the final layer of protection. Always use a secure leash during walks and train your pet to sit and wait patiently instead of rushing open doors. Investing time into building a reliable recall command using positive reinforcement ensures your pet will return to you quickly if an unexpected off-leash situation occurs. Okay, for cats, to prevent a cat from getting lost, focus heavily on securing your indoor environment against stealthy escapes. Install heavy-duty pet-resistant window screens that won't give way when your cat bats at a bird and ensure they are tightly locked into place. You can also create an airlock entryway by placing a freestanding pet gate or decorative barrier near the front door to block a cat from darting outside when you open it. Always check around the car tires and inside your garage before closing the doors, as cats frequently slip into these quiet areas unnoticed. If your cat goes outside, establish highly secure boundaries to satisfy their curiosity safely. Consider building or buying a catio, a fully enclosed outdoor patio that allows your cat to enjoy fresh air without risk of wandering away. If you allow them in the yard, install specialized inward curving rollers or netting extensions along the top of a fence line to prevent them from climbing over. For walks, always use a secure specific feline vest or H-stall harness, as standard dog harnesses are easy for flexible cats to slip out of. Reliable feline safe identification serves as your final safety net. If an escape does happen, always use breakaway collars equipped with quick release buckles, which safely snap open if it catches on a tree branch or a fence. And attach a lightweight GPS or Bluetooth tracker, because collars can be lost. Ensure your cat is microchipped by a veterinarian. Most importantly, proactively update your contact information with the microchip registry whenever you move or change your phone number so that you can be reached immediately. Linda, we would love to see a picture of your pet enjoying your new home. Time now for a commercial break. When we return, we are finishing up our interview with Morgan Van Bell, discussing more insights into allo grooming in our next segment. Also, our features, Global Pet News, takes us to China, and our Tell Me Something Good takes us to Canada. So stay tuned.
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1: Stray animal caregivers in China face rapidly escalating legal and financial liabilities due to how local courts interpret animal management responsibilities. Under recent updates to the civil code and the updated law and penalties for administration of public security, individuals who regularly provide food and medical care to street animals are increasingly being legally classified as the animal's official keeper or guardian. Critics and legal analysts note that this framework holds good faith volunteers strictly accountable for the actions of free-roaming animals, essentially shifting the structural burden of weak public shelter systems, pet abandonment, and inadequate municipal funding directly onto the shoulders of private citizens. The severe reality of these legal risks was underscored by several high-profile court cases that sparked massive nationwide debates. In a famous incident in the Minghang district of Shanghai, a man tripped over a cat on a sports court and suffered severe injuries, prompting him to sue the local resident who routinely fed the feline. The court ruled against the caregiver, initially handing down a massive fine of 240,000 yen, approximately $33,000 before a subsequent retrial adjusted the liability ratio. Similarly, in Wusu, multiple citizens who fed free-roaming dogs were ordered by a judge to pay over 65,000 yen in damages after the animal injured a pedestrian, proving that casual community charity now carries profound financial risk. Beyond courtroom battles, grassroots rescuers face intense social friction, emotional exhaustion, and financial distress within their own neighborhoods. Without a unified national animal protection law to govern companion animals, caregivers frequently clash with property management companies and neighbors who voice valid complaints about hygiene issues, nighttime noise, and flea infestation. Because public sentiment remains highly polarized between animal advocates and residents concerned with public safety, volunteers are often forced to coordinate their feeding routines late at night or in total secrecy, paying out of pocket for expensive medical treatments and large-scale trap, neuter, and return procedures. Many dedicated rescuers experience severe burnout or financial insolvency trying to manage a crisis without structural support. We're continuing our discussion with Morgan Van Bell, a PhD candidate at Ghent University, about aloe grooming. It's fascinating that aloe grooming occurs during periods of social tension. So in terms of tense scenarios, what specific structural or behavioral functions does grooming serve for the cats involved? Is that like a warm-up for the aggression?
13: We call it passive-aggressive science, subtle way to resolve or start conflict or gain access to resources. So what we see typically is one cat laying on a blanket, enjoying its time, and then other cat comes, starts licking a bit around the neck area, and then proceeds with biting, for example, or spotting at each other. And then the cat that started the grooming will take over the blanket. So there's this small competition about a resource, for example. How can you recognize this more tense grooming? First of all, the cats will not have the same body posture. So for example, one cat will be leaning over the other cat. Also, you will see that the cat being groomed will often turn the ears back, so it's not agreeing with what is happening. Grooming will be also more focused on the head and the neck, often where cats will bite each other. And then you will see some displacement behaviors. So these like short, self-directed behaviors that cats or other animals show when they're a bit stressed or they're not sure. So for example, sudden shaking of the head or lip licking or yowling.
1: So how does the aloe grooming observed during social tension differ from standard displacement grooming when a stress cat compulsively grooms itself rather than a companion?
13: What we call aloe grooming is grooming each other. So it's grooming another cat, while this displacement grooming, it's grooming itself. But cats can, of course, also groom themselves when they want to be hygienic and clean their fur. But what you will see when this is done, displacement, it will be really, really short. So it will be 2-3 licks on the shoulder, on the front leg, and it will be a bit random. You will think, why is this cat doing this now? We can also see that, for example, when cats are interacting with humans as well, when they're a bit insecure, they're not sure if they want to be stroked or if they want to go away. And then you can see they will really shortly lick their front leg or just turn their head and lick the shoulder.
1: So a lot of times it has to do with where they're looking and I guess just how they're doing it. But I would think in this one, when it's a stress cat compulsively licking itself, it might be licking and pulling out the hair. But you said it's more aggressive toward itself.
13: Yeah, compulsive licking, of course, is when cats are really chronically stressed, I would say, more when they really don't cope well with their environment. What I mean with the short bouts of licking is a bit more acute.
1: I would assume maybe you've moved or maybe somebody else has entered the house. The dynamic of the household has changed. Something that will really stress out a cat. Or if you're living in a house and you have a cat coming by urinating outside, maybe on a window, then you would see the cat getting really upset. So what type of environmental factors, such as limited vertical spaces, resource distribution, or the number of cats in a household, mostly frequent, shifts allogrooming from a bonding mechanism into a tension management strategy?
13: It can be very difficult to manage them because indeed cats have their own personalities, their early life experiences, and they may be a match or not be a match. So we often see that it's very difficult to turn around cats' attitudes towards one another. But we can, of course, try to manage how they are doing within our homes with our environmental factors. For me, most important things are first the resources and the distribution of the resources. So a lot of things available for the cats distributed throughout the home so they don't have to go into competition with one another if they want to pee or if they want food or things like that. And the other thing for me is options for avoiding and hiding, because avoidance is cats' favorite strategy to stop any conflict. So if there is any conflict between them, they can get away from one another. So things like going up high, scratching posts, shelves on the wall, or also hiding boxes, things like that, so they can really de-escalate any conflict.
1: So for multi-cat households or shelters expecting hidden friction, how can behaviorists use your findings on asymmetric grooming postures to better assess and improve the group dynamics?
13: We need to really look into what exactly they are doing around this allogrooming. But also in this study, we looked at one single interaction, so only the allogrooming. But of course, cats are doing also a lot of other things within the household. So it's also about integrating the other interactions with what you see during allogrooming sessions.
1: Well, thank you so much for appearing today on the Pet Buzz. I would really appreciate if you could possibly share your research by giving us a website so my listeners out there who love cats could find your research and learn more about what your conclusions revealed.
13: I'm mostly sharing my insights on the social media research project. So it's Jugend_feline_research for Instagram, and for Facebook, it's Feline Research Jugend.
1: Okay, great. Well, just to remind you, I was talking with PhD student from University of Ghent, Morgan Van Bell, about feline grooming as a bridge to affection and to play, but also looking at it as possibly an emerging display of social friction too. I love a good human interest story featuring pets and their people. What about you? A hero dog.
0: And that's like, your attention, please.
2: News of the day got you down? No worries. Pet trendologist Charlotte Reed is here with Tell Me Something Good.
3: This is a necessity, like air and oxygen.
4: Tell me something good.
1: In late spring, a 61-year-old man was driving near Tabor, Alberta, when his vehicle went off the road and crashed into a remote muddy ditch. The accident left the man trapped inside the vehicle, unable to escape or call for help as the temperatures began to plummet. Stranded in the freezing wilderness with no immediate rescue in sight, his situation quickly became life-threatening. Fortunately, the man was not alone. His loyal Akita, fittingly named Hero, stayed by his side throughout the entire two-day ordeal. As the night fell and the cold intensified, Hero used his thick coat and body heat to keep his owner warm and prevent hypothermia. Beyond fighting off the freezing weather, the protective dog actively defended his injured owner by fighting off a pack of approaching coyotes that threatened them in the dark. The breakthrough came when the family members reported the man was missing, prompting a search operation by Tabor Police Service and local community members. Searchers eventually spotted Hero, who was guarding the vehicle and acting as a visual beacon in the isolated area. Thanks to the dog's unwavering loyalty and protective instincts, emergency responders located him in the ditch, extricated the man, and rushed him to the hospital, where he survived a harrowing experience. This story is beyond something good. It's something great. Well, it's a wrap. Did you hear the bells? That means it's time to wrap the show. But before we go, we want to give you a preview of next week's show. Next week on the Best in Pet Talk Radio, we're talking about fire safety prevention and the challenges of running a rescue. And of course, we need to thank this week's guest. Thank you, Dr. Rosemary Perkins and PhD candidate Morgan Van Bell. And we most definitely need to thank our sponsors. 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Goodbye.
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30: From the National Newsroom of the Canadian Press, I'm Brenda Paulina Navidad. The Conservative Shadow Minister for Canada-U.S. Relations is calling on Ottawa to provide its negotiation plan with the U.S. President.
31: In a letter to Prime Minister Mark Carney, the Conservatives are calling for an emergency meeting of the House International Trade Committee next week. Trade critic Shav Majumdar says Ottawa must table its written plans and explain how it will respond to President Donald Trump's latest tariff threat. Trump says a range of Canadian products will face 50% tariffs within 30 days. U.S. officials say the move is in retaliation for provincial bans on American alcohol, Canada's supply-managed dairy system, and limits on U.S. vehicles. Now Majumdar says Carney campaigned on his ability to be able to deal with Trump, but has since given in to several of the president's demands. David Augustine, The Canadian Press.
30: Alberta Premier Danielle Smith says she doesn't plan to retaliate against U.S. President Donald Trump's threat of a 50% tariff on Canadian goods with an alcohol ban.
14: Smith told her call-in radio show a ban is an extraordinary measure, and she's leaving it up to retailers and consumers to decide how to stock their shelves and whether to drink American products with the looming tariffs. Several Canadian provincial liquor boards stopped buying U.S. alcohol last year in response to Trump's previous tariff threats and annexation comments. While Saskatchewan and Alberta returned American booze to the shelves after a few months, major purchasing provinces like Ontario and Quebec have not. Lisa Laporte, The Canadian Press.
16: After a year on the job as commander of the Royal Canadian Air Force, Lieutenant General Jamie Spicer-Blanchet says she has seen some immediate effects from the federal government's big boost in defense spending. She says RCAF crews are spending much more time flying in the air.
17: So that allowed us to have the necessary exercises or be able to participate in more training events with allies, and that translates to an increased level of readiness, interoperability, and ultimately, you know, contributes to operational effectiveness.
16: Ottawa hiked defense spending by billions of dollars this past year as it rushed to meet its NATO alliance spending commitments. Israel is pitching itself to Canada as a technology partner, but tensions persist over wars in the Middle East.
18: Israeli Ambassador Ido Moed says his country's relationship with Canada is at its lowest point in nearly 80 years. Canada accuses Israel of grave violations of international law, while Israel argues Ottawa is taking steps that undermine prospects for peace. Still, Moed says he believes the Carney government has some interest in collaborating with Israel on AI. That could involve companies working together to boost defenses against cyber attacks, or Israeli tech firms helping Canadian towns and cities use data to better manage traffic. Jason White, The Canadian Press.
16: Local officials say Russian ballistic missiles have struck Kyiv early today, setting off fires and injuring at least three people. This is The Canadian Press. In sports, the Toronto Blue Jays will wrap up a three-game series today with the Boston Red Sox. Both teams have one win each in this series. Right-hander Kevin Gausman will be on the mound for the Jays, while the Red Sox counter with lefty Ranger Suarez. The East Division-leading Montreal Alouettes host the Hamilton Tiger Cats in CFL action tonight. The San Francisco 49ers say coach Kyle Shanahan suffered a concussion, broken nose, broken ribs, and an injured hand in a car crash earlier this month that will limit his participation at the start of the NFL training camp. The two-car accident happened July 14th in California, leading to Shanahan being taken to hospital. The defending Western Conference champion Vancouver Whitecaps are winless in Major League Soccer action since the World Cup break, playing to a scoreless draw this weekend against the host Minnesota United. DC United beat visiting Toronto FC 2-1, and Inter Miami snuck past host CF Montreal 1-0. From the Canadian Press, I'm Brenda Molina Navidad.
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No questions asked, just get receipts and write them off. Expenses, taxes are a bitch these days. Yet the lady and the baby starve waiting for a contribution in a UNICEF box in a drugstore in this ugly little town. Money.

Hello, good morning. I'm Leah Miller. On our social media pages today, I'm asking, when did you pay the price for being lazy? Let us know. Everything I do it for you. It's Brian Adams.

0: lot of songs that take us back to a time, even to movies. What was it, Jerry Maguire?
1: Tom Cruise is a sports agent, and he's constantly fighting for his clients to making more money. The scene that I refer to with Tom Petty's song is when he just wrapped up a deal with one of the players, or he thought he did, and he was driving down the highway, and he was belting out that song, Free Falling, from Tom Petty, and that is another piece that I remember

0: Can you believe it? The virgin. It happened. Touched for the very first time. It really happened.
1: I have been looking for a station that I would really love. And you're it.
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0: Crickets and rock this town. Do you have any coffee today? Apparently, drinking up to 5 cups of coffee a day is safe for most adults. This is a report out of the States and can lower the risk of stroke, diabetes, and heart failure. They warned that the specific health benefits apply strictly to paper filtered or instant coffee.
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Hey, if you grew up watching RoboCop, there's some good news. Amazon MGM Studios is bringing the franchise back. A new 8-episode TV series for Prime's coming soon.

50 years celebrating birthday today. Happy birthday. I celebrated with actor Jason Statham, who is 58 today. Sandra Bullock is 61. And Mick Jagger turning 83. We've got the Stones coming up shortly. It's time after time.

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Rockwell, with help from Michael Jackson, Michael's nephew Jafar, who played him in the movie Michael, just turned 29 yesterday. I'm Leah. We've got Seal on the way. BTO. I'm Fine Young Cannibals. She drives me crazy.

0: Some go patwing, some go patwing, some go smack, and some go thwack, followed by a crack. 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

0: got some family in Southern Ontario and went to the X I don't know how many times. And I always heard the song from BTO, You Ain't Seen Nothing Yet.
1: That was my first time ever going to the CNE, to the X. And there was a ride called the Polar Express. And they used to play that song over and over and over and over again. Wherever you were, almost in the CNE, you knew where the Polar Express was because that song was playing.

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1: Hi, I'm Jessica from Speedy Glass. So here's what usually happens. 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

Hey, good morning. I'm Leah Miller. We've got Simple Minds coming up, some Honeymoon Suite, and I have not seen the Michael movie yet. I hear back and forth on things. Hearing it's great, hearing it's not great. I'll find out for myself, I guess. It's a way to make me feel.

0: 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They're going to adapt 10 classic game properties into films. 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That's for sure playing Atari. They're talking about titles like Asteroids, Centipede, and Pong.
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0: up on, you know, 16 Candles and The Breakfast Club. We all kind of did, right?
1: Yeah, I mean, like, Don't You Forget About Me is forever tied to Judd Nelson's iconic slow motion freeze frame, that fist pump in the air, right? Mm-hmm. And it's funny, Simple Minds wasn't the first choice. The song was actually turned down by Bryan Ferry and Billy Idol. So you can imagine how it would have, like, changed everything had one of those guys put their spin on it. So it really has a whole different feeling now. And then, like, it really taps into that universal feeling of rebellion, identity, and, like, that desire to be remembered. Like, just how it is to be a teenager, right?

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Hey, good afternoon. I'm Leah. On our social media pages today, I'm asking, when did you pay the price for being lazy? You know that time. If you like Sharon, let us know. Love changes everything. It's Honeymoon Suite.

0: Matt Blonde and Standing in the Dark. Here's a story that might make you feel a little bit of like a slacker today. A 108-year-old woman in the state just renewed her driver's license until 2033 when she'll be 115. She still drives herself around in her trusty Subaru, lives independently, starts every day with a 10-minute workout, something we should be doing ourselves. When asked the secret to her long life, she said, she doesn't really know.
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Jason Sudeikis nearly ended Ted Lasso after season 3 because he felt the story was complete, but seeing how much the show meant to fans convinced him to bring it back. Season 4 premieres August 5th.

If you're a fan of The Morning Show, the end is inside. Apple says the upcoming fifth season will be the show's last. It's going to wrap things up next year. Jennifer Aniston and Reese Witherspoon say that this was always the plan. It's been around for a decade.

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1: Hey, you! Don't watch that! Watch this! This is the heavy, heavy monster sound. The nuttiest sound around. So if you're coming off the street and you're beginning to feel the heat, well, listen, Buster, you better start to move your feet to the rockin'est, rock-steady beat of madness.

Journey's keyboardist Jonathan Cain has been criticizing Bruce Springsteen's political commentary. He said there's this desire for separation between politics and music and live performances. Don't Stop Believin'.

0: Sugar Ray and Fly. So last week during The View, co-host Joy surprised actor Anson Mount with a kiss on the lips during an interview, and everybody didn't see that coming. Nobody saw that coming. Audience kind of gasped. The co-host kind of looked shocked, and afterwards she said, "I'm old, but I'm not dead." You might know Mount from the Star Trek universe. Star Trek Strange New Worlds, new season just debuted. Joy revealed they actually have some history together. She said the last time he appeared on the show more than a decade ago, he brought her flowers for her birthday.
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10: It's a city born of two rivers merging, but a community nurtured by the calloused hands who cut the trees, mined the earth, farmed the soil, and tended to those same hands in times of need. This is Kamloops, and we're proud to be part of its roots as well. 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

Are you actually even watching sports if this song isn't playing? How many times do we hear this over the World Cup? For winning the World Cup, Spain got 50 million, and don't feel bad for Argentina, just 33 million. Final countdown in Europe.

Bonnie writes, something to talk about. I'm a big baseball fan, and Major League Baseball just shut down a loophole. It allowed teams to use AI during games. So the league officially disabled custom iPad tabs across all dugouts as the second half of the season kicked off. A memo was sent to GMs and said that the custom tab had expanded the use of the device as well.

0: past its original scope. Teams were using the software to get live in-game recommendations on substitutions and pitch calling instead of relying on human coaches. Toronto Blue Jays manager John Schneider described the growing sophistication of the tools as a little weird.
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0: Rick Springfield coming up, some Aerosmith. And for Josh, Alanis Morissette.
1: I had no choice but to hear you. You stated your case time and again.

All right, asking one more time. When did you pay the price for being lazy? That's the question we're asking on our social media pages today. 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Let us know. Bee Gees, you should be dancing.

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Hey, what's going on? It's Drew Ferreira hanging out with you this Sunday afternoon. Appreciate you listening. All your favorites from the 70s, 80s, and 90s with Heart coming up after Aerosmith and Crying.

Bruce Springsteen has been sharing a lot of political commentary recently, and not everyone's a fan of that, particularly Jonathan Cain, keyboard player for Journey. He thinks Bruce should focus more on his art than political preaching, and he described the boss as an annoying, bitter old man. Well, we still love him. And Bruce is coming up right now. Rick Springfield with Jesse's Girl.

0: Here's Bruce Springsteen, born in the USA. It's Drew Ferreira, and I was just reading an article about texting thumb. And it's exactly what it sounds like. It comes from constant texting, scrolling, and holding your phone. And symptoms include stiffness, throbbing near the thumb joint, and clicking when you bend your thumb. So make sure you do some thumb stretches every now and then. Or maybe some thumb wrestling. That might help. 10 songs in a row starts with Earth, Wind, and Fire.
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3: 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Amazon MGM Studios has officially greenlit an 8-episode series based on the RoboCop movie franchise. And here's some movie music from the original Shrek. It's Smash Mouth. I'm a Believer.

We found out this week that Tom Cruise is going to be starring in a Days of Thunder sequel. And here's some movie music from Irene Cara. Flashdance, What a Feeling, as 10 Songs in a Row continues.

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Hey, wait a minute. Is that a shoulder shimmy you just did to that song on Radio NL? Nice. Very nice. Subtle, but nice.

In a recent interview with People, Adam Lambert looked back at his time touring with Queen. He says, "It was a home that was a real good fit for me. Their catalog really suits my strengths as a performer. I learned a lot from Brian May and Roger Taylor. They're incredible. We spent over 10 years touring, so it really became a big extended family." We have some Queen on the way. First up, Corey Hart, Sunglasses at Night.

Billy Joel explained why he stopped writing songs back in 1993. He says, I've heard artists who keep putting out records and really they dilute their legacy. Maybe they're not as good as they used to be, or they're not as motivated as they were, but it ends up trailing off. And he goes on to say, I wanted it to be good, and I recognized that I didn't have the same motivation I used to have, so I said stop. And here he is. It's still rock and roll to me.

0: on some Bob Marley. Or some, you know, Rolling Stones. Anything good. Journey, yeah.
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0: That's Triumph and Hold On. Drew Ferreira with you. And there's an article on HuffPost with the headline, "The Real Reason Flight Attendants Greet You at the Airplane Door." And a senior flight attendant they interviewed said, "Greeting passengers at the door is our first line of defense in identifying threats that could be brought onto the aircraft, whether it's illness, intoxication, or someone carrying prohibited dangerous goods. We're constantly scanning for anything that could disrupt the flight or pose a safety risk." So, to borrow a phrase from It's Always Sunny in Philadelphia, it's more of an ocular pat-down than a welcome aboard. Coming up, another 10 songs in a row, this time featuring music from Tony Basil, The Hip, and Madonna.
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Haven't had a chance to try it yet, but people are saying it tastes like Black Forest cake, which sounds pretty good to me. The Tragically Hips ice cream, the Tragically Chip from Kawartha Dairy, selling like hotcakes this summer. And this is Bob Cajun, as 10 Songs in a Row continues.

There's Madonna, who allegedly was beefing backstage with Justin Bieber before the World Cup final halftime show last Sunday. 10 songs in a row with Heart of Glass. Here comes Blondie.

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1: 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Email lovelocalkamloops at stingray.com and tell us the good things you're doing for our community and how we can accomplish even more. The Great Community Give Back, a Radio NL We Love Local initiative.
0: Where the interior stays connected. CHNL, a Stingray radio station. Download the free iHeartRadio app and listen to Radio NL 610 AM.